0: jailed on politically motivated charges. Ahead of Trump's visit to Ankara, Turkish police detained more than 100 protesters as they marched to demand Turkey's withdrawal from NATO.
1: NATO's crimes around the world are apparent. They have also committed numerous offenses in Turkey, orchestrated coups, and have bases here. And now, shamelessly, they are being hosted in Ankara. I am here today to protest because I cannot accept this blow to my honor. NATO is a very big criminal organization.
0: For more, we go now to Ankara, Turkey, where we're joined by Ruth Michelson, journalist based in Istanbul. Her recent piece for The Guardian headlined, Turkey intensifies crackdown on public life in run-up to NATO summit in Ankara. Talk about what's happening in the street and also people's view of NATO and what's happening right now.
2: Well, I mean, I think it's clear here in Ankara and in Turkey more broadly, this NATO summit is not taking place in a climate of freedom. We saw in the 2 weeks leading up to this summit happening, authorities in Ankara arrested over 200 people in dawn raids. There were members of that group that were arrested that Human Rights Watch pointed out. The authorities have given no clarity about what warranted the arrests, what warranted the accusations that went along with it, that those arrested had links to terrorism. Things that we do know about at least one of the people who was detained is that he's a prominent LGBTQ journalist. He's the head of an LGBTQ rights organization. There are others who are part of that group of detained people who are environmentalists. So that really calls into question the rationale for this huge number of arrests. There has also been a protest ban enforced in Ankara, and that is a protest ban that extends even to leafleting. So in a way, it's remarkable that there are people that still went out to protest. There were protests on Sunday here in the Turkish capital, about 100 people arrested at those protests, not the MPs that were with them, but 100 other protesters, and then more arrests from anti-NATO protesters yesterday. And so, I mean, the overall picture is one where this is a Turkish administration that wants us to, or wants the world really, and Turkish citizens to focus on Turkey's foreign policy successes or achievements and not what's happening at home.
0: Talk, Ruth, about Turkey's and Erdogan's diplomatic and militaristic interests here, particularly with its geographic position, sharing a border with Iran, with Syria, its proximity to Russia and Ukraine. And President Trump now talking about lifting the ban on Turkey getting F-35 jet fighters.
2: Well, I mean, this is something that we've been hearing throughout the summit, is that Turkey has this indispensable place in NATO, second largest army in NATO. Erdogan, when speaking earlier, spoke about the work that Turkey is doing in Ukraine to support President Zelensky and to support Ukraine, including weapon sales. And, you know, this is something that we've heard emphasized a huge amount from international leadership here, that praise for Turkey's role in NATO, and then aversion when asked about whether that means that they would say anything about what's happening domestically in the country. I mean, you mentioned it in the introduction to your program. The mayor of Istanbul is in prison. And we heard NATO Secretary General Mark Rutte mention this earlier this week. Lots and lots of praise for Turkey, for Turkish weapons and defense production, which is enormous. But also at the same time, talking about, really saying he thinks that the right to demonstrate is very important when asked about Turkey's human rights record, but really not wishing to be drawn on it any further. A coalition of U.S. senators like Jean Shaheen and Dick Durbin, who were here speaking earlier today, and mentioning that there is what they described as widespread concern in Congress about Turkish democratic backsliding, but then again emphasizing Turkey's hugely important place in NATO, especially in light of Trump's demand that other NATO allies step up production to 3.5% of GDP. So the focus here has been about Turkey's essential role in all of this, role in NATO.

0: ability to manufacture weapons, but as I say, a real aversion to talking about what is happening outside of the summit itself.
1: And the significance of what's happening right now, President Trump calling the Iranian leaders scum and cancer and resuming attacks, basically saying the ceasefire is off, and Rutte's support for this, what this means and where the other countries stand.
0: Right. And we also heard Erdogan's praise for that, too. He praised Donald Trump after Trump made those comments and talked about my friend Donald Trump, who's taken decisive action on Iran. And I mean, Trump's comments, obviously, about what's happening with the memorandum of understanding with Iran, really throwing a huge amount into question. I mean, he said some contradictory things in that statement. On one hand, he's saying the deal is over. There's no point in having these talks that were supposed to happen after Ayatollah Ali Khamenei's funeral that is due to conclude tomorrow with his burial in Mashhad. There were meant to be talks about Iran's nuclear program that were meant to take place afterwards. But then Trump also saying that he would task Steve Witkoff and Jared Kushner with, that they would have some discussion about whether these talks would continue, but that really he's the decider. And so I think there is this possibility, really, that things will return to this kind of strange stalemate where we see both sides firing one another, as we saw during the negotiations around the MOU. But that is also a stalemate that can't go on forever. That also resolves nothing. And of course, it still means that every time that Donald Trump says things like this, that calling Iranian leaders scum, issuing these threats, that there is likely to be some response. And so it really sort of extends this uncertainty to a pretty dangerous new place when you hear comments like that.
1: In the last 30 seconds, what do you think the international media is missing? I mean, from the perspective of media in the United States, we hear nothing about the protests and the arrests of hundreds of people in this lead up to the NATO summit and President Trump's presence there.
0: And I think the other thing that we probably shouldn't lose sight of overall is that the mayor of Istanbul is in prison. Those are on charges that where it's been widely questioned about how politicized those charges may be. And that, you know, this talk of democratic backsliding, that has a real tangible thing in the sense that an elected leader is in prison while this is going on.
1: Ruth Michelson, journalist based in Istanbul, Turkey. Her recent piece for The Guardian, will link to it at democracynow.org. Turkey intensifies crackdown on public life and run-up to NATO summit in Ankara. Coming up, we go to Nairobi to talk to journalist Julia Steers. Her new documentary, Inside the Secret Network, Fueling Sudan's War.

Mean Love by the Sudanese musician Sinkane. This is Democracy Now!, democracynow.org. I'm Amy Goodman. As we turn to Sudan, where the UN High Commissioner for Human Rights, Volker Turk, has warned another humanitarian catastrophe is unfolding in Sudan's besieged city of El Obeid. The UN Human Rights Council held an emergency session last week as fighting intensified between the Sudanese army and the UAE-backed paramilitary rapid support forces, or RSF, which are vying for control of the North Kordofan state capital. UN experts have urged the international community to prevent widespread atrocities similar to what was witnessed in El Fasher after it was seized by the RSF. Already, UN fact-finding missions have documented summary executions, abductions, torture, and sexual violence in Kordofan. Over 11,000 people, including more than 5,500 children, have been displaced.

0: Cries from El Obeid in the last 2 weeks, according to Save the Children. And in the United Kingdom, a top human rights investigator said the British government was uniquely positioned to stop a genocidal massacre carried out by the RSF in Sudan's Al-Fashir, but failed to do so over economic interests and diplomatic ties with the United Arab Emirates, which is accused of backing the RSF. Nathaniel Raymond of the Humanitarian Research Lab at the Yale School of Public Health submitted testimony to the UK Parliament detailing his team's efforts to warn of the threats. This is a portion of his comments.
1: I will speak personally and I will speak bluntly. My outrage at institutional failure in the face of preventable genocidal killing, I see as a duty to stay angry. As the obituary and the memorial for these people, they deserve someone to be angry for them.
0: We turn now to a new investigation from Lighthouse Reports, Evident, Sudan War Monitor, and Der Spiegel that has uncovered how the United Arab Emirates supports a secret network of military training camps for the RSF that enables them to continue their deadly war in Sudan. This is a clip from the documentary called Inside the Secret Network, Fueling Sudan's War. In this clip, journalist Julia Steers of Lighthouse Reports is at the border of Libya and Sudan reporting on the UAE-backed RSF training camps, supported also by the Libyan National Army, or LNA, a militia in eastern Libya.
2: Analysts say that weapon smuggling at this border has surged by up to three times pre-war levels. And it's not just a trafficking route.
3: We're on patrol about 50 miles south of Kufra, and they want us to go back to the checkpoint, but we know that there's an RSF camp about 30 miles in that direction. And even though they say there's nothing going on out here, we actually saw on satellite images as recently as a couple days ago that there is activity over at the camp.
2: Equipment and troops from this training camp have been linked to critical RSF battles back in Sudan. With the help of the LNA, the RSF has set up training camps and staging sites to prep weapons in this part of the desert. We found four previously unidentified training camps across Libya. Libyan authorities want these operations to stay in the shadows, but RSF soldiers are posting from Libya on social media.
0: For more, we're joined now from Nairobi, Kenya, by the award-winning journalist and documentary filmmaker you just heard, Julia Steers, producer and correspondent on the documentary Inside the Secret Network, Fueling Sudan's War. Also, the correspondent and producer of the Al Jazeera Fault Lines and Lighthouse Reports documentary released earlier this year, headlined No Exit from Al-Fashir. So let me ask you, Julia, first, the latest where the UN High Commissioner for Human Rights, Volker Turk, warned another humanitarian catastrophe is unfolding in Sudan's besieged city of El Obeid. What do you know and what is fueling this?
4: So what we know is that the RSF, the Rapid Support Forces, and the Sudanese army are fighting for control of El Obeid, which, as you said, is the capital of the North Kordofan region. They have been really brutally, both sides have been launching drone attacks against civilians for the last few weeks, and that's been intensifying. And there is concern now that the RSF could be about to launch a ground offensive, which, of course, is very similar to what we saw during the siege of Al-Fashir in Darfur. The city of Al-Fashir fell to the Rapid Support Forces in October. So what we're hearing is the international community, you know, warning of an impending humanitarian disaster. These drone attacks have also struck critical infrastructure, which could be potentially limiting people's access to water, to electricity. So it is believed that there is already a humanitarian crisis ongoing inside El Obeid. But of course, the real fear is that this will be, you know, another repeat of Al-Fashir, where civilians were subjected to really extensive and grotesque war crimes at the hands of the RSF, who eventually went on to take that city.
0: Talk about the role of the United Arab Emirates, Julia.
4: So this war, which is often categorized in international media as a civil war, is really a proxy war on both sides. On the side of the RSF, their main backer is the United Arab Emirates. And there's no question that the RSF would not be able to have gotten as far as they have, to have claimed nearly as much territory as they have, without the really robust support of the UAE. The UAE backs the RSF for a couple different reasons. Some of it is ideological. They would say that they

0: are fighting the Islamists who back the Sudanese army. Others, you know, other reasons include just loyalty to the RSF's leader and economic reasons and interest in gold and in infrastructure in Sudan. But what they've done during the course of this now over 3-year war, in terms of their support for the RSF, is establish this really robust network across Africa, including in Chad and in Libya, where we went, to funnel weapons, fuel, money into the RSF and into their fight for control of Sudan. And they've also established a training network where they train RSF soldiers in Libya. Reuters did some reporting about an RSF training camp in Ethiopia. So they're providing training as well as Colombian mercenaries to help train RSF troops, and in some cases even fight alongside RSF troops in Sudan. So we're talking about a really extensive network of logistics and training and financial backing from the UAE.
1: For your investigation, you spoke to 7 RSF defectors in Libya. In this clip from your documentary, we hear from one of the defectors who spent 3 months at a training camp outside Benghazi. He said the heavy weaponry he trained on at the camp came from the United Arab Emirates.
2: Only the plane coming showed its Emirati, but the ammunition boxes and the weapons, as well as the cars, none of which had anything to indicate its Emirati. Except for one type of armored car they sent, and it was Emirati. You can see made in Emirates.
3: Can you show me where the camp that you were at in Benghazi is?
2: All the way to the camp. The camp is there.
3: So this road led all the way out. Mm-hmm.
2: That's the camp.
1: In this clip from the film, Julia Steers, you speak to RSF spokesperson Dr. Ala El-Din Nagoud, who repeatedly denies they got any support from the United Arab Emirates, UAE.
4: There's much of allegations that's mm-hmm. not true, and we defended and we wrote in our statements against.
3: Mm-hmm. The UN Security Council said British small arms, both target systems and engines for armored personnel carriers that were sold by the Brits to the UAE, were then found in Sudan to be on the RSF side.
4: It's exclusively mm-hmm. sold for the Emiratis, and the Emiratis give it to us.
3: Correct. There's also the report that European-made mortar shells also sold to an Emirati company and then transported through a convoy in Libya, where there's a lot of evidence that you guys were moving stuff through Libya, that those also ended up on the RSF side.
4: No, you know, Libya, this area became an open market for mm-hmm. weapon. Mm-hmm. You can get weapon from wherever you want.
3: Sure.
4: And it's a market, so you can get, if you have money, you can get mm-hmm. a weapon from there.
3: He rejected the claims of our RSF sources about their training in Libya. So do you deny that there are any training camps for the RSF outside of Sudan?
4: It's all our stuff, training camps in our borders.
3: There are no training camps outside of Sudan. What ultimately do you want to get out of this war? You're saying it's for all of these just causes, but what is the ultimate end game?
4: We are looking for a new Sudan.
1: So that's the RSF spokesperson. Julia Steers, talk about what he's denying. What is the UAE's interest here in perpetuating the civil war between the Sudanese army and the RSF? And then what about countries like Britain and the United States, who are very close to the UAE?
0: So he, the RSF, and the UAE vehemently deny the UAE's role in the war, which at this point, you know, is a sort of ridiculous denial. It's really the worst kept secret of the war in Sudan. He is denying what we saw with our own eyes. He is denying what we documented, you know, a year's worth of social media analysis of RSF presence in Libya at training camps in the desert, at training camps near the capital, Benghazi. He's denying a very extensive documentation documentation of the presence of UAE-backed Colombian mercenaries in Libya, in Sudan, traveling through Libya into Sudan's Darfur region. So as I said, he's denying this very extensive network that the UAE has established, including in Libya. And, you know, as you

0: mentioned, the role of the UK or in the US in pressuring, you know, a critical partner of theirs, the UAE, has been very minimal. So, you know, there has been very little pressure on the UAE to actually acknowledge their role or to stop the flow of weapons and troops into Sudan.
1: And what is the UAE's interest here?
0: So the UAE's interest, you know, I think we have to recognize that they are a country with almost limitless resources. So to a certain extent, we could just be seeing they have backed one side and they're going to continue dumping resources into that side until the end. There has been some points of the war where analysts would wonder, you know, when the RSF was sort of on the back foot, and analysts would wonder how long will the UAE keep backing a potentially losing horse. But now we've seen the RSF has taken all of Darfur. They're putting up a very fierce fight in El Obeid, and there is absolutely no sign of UAE support slowing down. In the long term, they have an economic interest in Sudan, in Sudan's gold trade, in Sudan's agricultural trade. They also do not want to see an Islamist-backed government installed in the Horn of Africa. And so the Sudanese army is backed by Islamists. So they would obviously prefer that the RSF would be the party that eventually takes over Sudan.
1: This is a clip from your documentary that looks at how the UAE has brought Colombian mercenaries into the conflict.
2: Well, they did talk about it. But the general consensus is that the Emiratis brought and paid them.
3: The UAE has sent hundreds of Colombian mercenaries to Sudan, many making stops in Libya to train and fight alongside the RSF. They're contracted by Global Security Services Group, a UAE-based company with links to the Emirati government. With the help of Conflict Insights Group, we analyzed telephones located at Camp 17. Using publicly available phone data, we found evidence of one suspected Colombian contractor at the site. The phone was active at Camp 17 in June 2025.
1: Julia Steers, if you can talk about the significance of the Colombian mercenaries being brought in by the UAE as we wrap up right now.
0: So the Colombian mercenaries are brought in to train the RSF specifically on these new types of weaponry that are then being trafficked into Sudan. And they were considered to be really influential in the fight in Al-Fashir, which fell to the RSF a few months ago, both in terms of training, and there was some evidence of them being on the ground actually fighting alongside the RSF in Al-Fashir. And so, of course, there is a concern that in other battles, the RSF will continue to get this training on specialized weaponry and that they could be backed
1: Julia,
0: up by the Colombian mercenaries.
1: In this last 20 seconds, the human toll, if you can address that.
0: In El Obeid, there's concern about hundreds of thousands of civilians, you know, and we have seen an utter lack of true care by the international community for the amount of civilians that are being targeted and killed in this war.
1: Julia Steers, award-winning journalist and documentary filmmaker, correspondent in the new Evident Media Lighthouse Reports documentary, Inside the Secret Network, Fueling Sudan's War. Thank you so much for being with us. I'm Amy Goodman. This is Democracy Now!, democracynow.org, The War and Peace Report.
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1: Good morning, good afternoon. 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Rabbit Hole Edition, where I talk about the subject of spies, old boys, and Nazis. And what I mean by that is the espionage side of the connection will be pretty straightforward as I get into this. The old boys aspect of what I'm talking about is kind of looking at that kind of that network that we've always known existed. We know, we talk about the old boys school tie, the funny handshake brigade. You know, we look at, you know, we always great satire that we grew up with, things like Monty Python and the Young Ones, which all, you know, talk about this sort of like, you know, inner boys club, and they've all got this sort of hardcore tourism. And again, that sort of links very straightforward into this whole concept of promoting these sort of elite select groups actually promoting feeling far right kind of like policies. Now, obviously, there are a lot of organisations out there today which increasingly becoming recently aware of that actually things like the World Economic Forum don't want to hold your hands and sing Kumbaya, and that Klaus Schwab actually isn't a friend of progressive liberalism. So, you know, people are becoming a little bit more astute to the fact that these international organisations, and for example, there's such things as the Millbrook Convention, which was signed back in 1995, and the whole purpose of the Millbrook Convention sound in Queenstown, at a place not far from Foxtown or Macetown, which is effectively an old gold mining town, and it has this sort of very old sort of, again, there's a very sort of old boys network in there. But the Millbrook Convention was basically about the idea of putting forward an international order which was largely supported and driven by corporations, agendas, and old money. So when we talk about sort of spies, old boys, and Nazis, or the funny handshake brigade, we're just basically talking about the sort of the glue that holds the status quo together. Now, today, before I kind of get into this, the nitty-gritty, and I get into all sorts of real rabbit hole stuff, and I take you from all over the place. I take you to London, I take you to France, I take you to New York, where you can imagine which particular banker and person who likes people that are way beneath the age I'm going to be talking about. And I take you to Australia, and I take you all over the world, and we look at one particular network that will come up time and time again. But when I'm talking about these sort of these different, first before I kind of get into it, like on today's social media site, one of these things came up, this little page that comes from time to time called Brutal Q Watch. And what they do is they go out and they attack anybody that's out there in the fringe, that specifically they single out things like, they call it cooker. So the idea is that if you're an anti-vaxxer or a cooker, so the idea is that first thing is they're using language to speak down and belittle people, which is never a really good example of that. You know, if you're in a knowledgeable position, you shouldn't have to be belittling people to get your position across. And it's also quite interesting because, you know, these guys, Brutal QAnon, that's quite funny actually. Brutal Q, they will always do their sort of platform just like QAnon, which is why I'm comparing them. They do it behind the cover of an anonymous platform where they go out and they attack people, and they don't come from a position of academic knowledge or any particular expertise. It's just apparently you're meant to believe them, that they're all right to attack you. If you believe this, you're a dummy, you're a loser. And there's a terminology for this particular technique. It's actually called fire hosing. This is very, very prolific. That's actually happening throughout the left wing and the right wing spectrum at the moment, which is basically where you bombard people with a whole bunch of information. Some of it's true, some of it's not. So after a while, what actually ends up happening is that people lose, they stop thinking critical, and they stop wanting to be part of the process, so they become apathetic, and actually allows all these elite groups to actually steer it towards. So again, it's very easy when you're out there to have, you know, it's very hard in this day and age to actually have belief systems which challenge the status quo, because we're increasingly getting to this position where, oh no, to do that means that somehow you're a dummy. You shouldn't have a right to critique the system. You shouldn't have a right to critique corporations, big pharma, and this is sort of, and this

case, this particular case, these guys today were like singling out the idea that if you attack the concept of Freemasonry, that you must be a cooker. Because, and again, they do it in a way where they're not interested in dialogue. They can't actually cite in any empirical. And again, we've, you know, we've done this with, there's another group, and I actually suspect they're on the same network. There's a group out there that go, who's the conspiracy? And these guys get on board and they attack people that don't have their beliefs by actually basically misrepresenting what the people actually said. And when you say, well, at least, you know, why don't you come on my show or I'll come on your show and have a debate? No, no, they're not interested in doing that. So my attitude is that if you're out there and you're listening to people that want to like belittle you for your belief systems, and they're not willing to do it in a way where they're actually saying who they are, in a way where they're actually doing respectful dialogue, just wipe them out, because they're part of the whole process that's actually empowering the whole system. However, let's get into some of these things that we've been talking about. So we're getting into this thing, and I'm going to skip over. I'm going to talk on my shipping news. I talk about the hijacking of a noble UN cause. And again, this whole thing of this group of people out there. Somehow, if you attack the United Nations, you're a cooker. Oh, no, the United Nations are wonderful organizations. We won't actually look at how, increasingly when you go into the emails of Jeffrey Epstein, you can actually see very, very clearly how Jeffrey Epstein has gone, actually, this is an organization that if Wall Street can sink its claws into it, we can use all these wonderful humanitarian organizations and we can manipulate them to actually use our own agenda. And what a crazy idea that the banking elite will actually, effectively throw their grandmother under the bus to make a buck. So now we kind of go from this particular one, which is the high-tech hijacking of a noble UN cause, and we go and we look at things like Vision 2030, and we look at the murder of Jamal Khashoggi, and we demonstrate how this particular organization preach itself as being out there to promote a progressive liberal agenda, but in reality it was actually about pushing technology that would actually enable the status quo. So again, this whole show is really about the tools which are about out there at the moment in this 21st century, where the gist of it is that while these, you know, brutal Q guys are probably, you know, living in their mummy's basement, and they have lived a very middle class lifestyle, and they probably don't read a lot of books, they don't really grasp the idea out there that there's actually an entire elite out there, which increasingly is becoming aware of as people are becoming very aware that things like AI data centers are not green and friendly, that's out there to wipe out this middle class that, you know, that this middle class has survived for years because it gets along with elite and it has technical skills, so they get largely more widely rewarded than the peasants at the bottom. But now, of course, technology is kind of, you know, demonstrating that they don't really need that middle class, so they're kind of pushing them out of the way. And, you know, we kind of get closer to New Zealand with what's going on in New Zealand, where increasingly, again, we're getting people talking about the Atlas Network, and some people out there in the land of mummy and daddy's cotton wool, middle class, so, you know, Chardonnay socialists are starting to understand that this Atlas Network is actually not a conspiracy theory, but actually it's powerful corporate lobbying interests that are really quite dangerous. And, you know, they're about 10, 15 years behind the eight ball. But it's quite funny because, again, you know, when we look at these sort of things like, there's like things like Hobson's Pledge and again, there's parties like the Loyal, you know, group. And these are all part of these sort of right-wing organizations that are really kind of being used by these mining corporations, which again are doing it on behalf of these very powerful organizations. And so you get, again, Brutal Q will be attacking out, they're going and attacking people like Kelvin Alps. But when you kind of try and point out the fact that, well, actually Kelvin Alps is actually, you know, part of this, you know, you find him on his own social media page wearing Masonic robes and wearing biker outfits. No. If you think Freemasons are actually some organization that maybe needs a little bit more scrutiny, you're a cooker, which is quite funny because, you know, I said they'll attack Kelvin Alps for his cooker viewpoints, but they're not actually looking at the fact that he is part of this entire right-wing network that's very large and very well established and very well financed. Though, because they've been told, oh, no, Masons aren't anything. So they've just basically dismissed it off their radar. And I'm not just talking, you know, Kelvin Alps at the end of the day. I don't think Freemasons are this biggest deal. They are just a singular node. And a node, by the way, is when you get a whole bunch of points meeting at a single point, that, you know, whereas, say, you might get a dot, when you get multiple dots all colliding in one single point, that's a node. So a Masonic lodge, they're just a node. They're not the biggest node out there. They're not the biggest deal on the deck of cards out there. But they are this very old, established tool that has come up again and again. And you can look at it from
Guys like this Boudicou, obviously they don't read a lot of books and they struggle to understand that when you look at the entire history of the New World,

It's actually the Masonic Lodge has been there time and time again. When you look at, for example, the explorer Miranda, you talk about the Miranda rights. Miranda was a guy that was very much into getting America to kind of carry out a foreign policy, which is very similar to the one that Donald was running today. And he wanted to use it with the Masonic Lodge. And he had in London, he had this very powerful lodge called the Miranda Lodge, which was linked to people like Garibaldi Giuseppe, who went on to, through the Masonic Lodge Order of Propaganda Uno, P1, to carry out the unification of Italy, which then spread out into other European countries, influenced the French Revolution, and again went into the American Revolution. So again, the Masonic Lodge as an organization that would facilitate the idea of groups of people coming together, it has this very established history. Even when you look at, you go to look at New Zealand throughout the West Coast, you've got guys like John Seddon, and there's always, you know, photos of them wearing the Masonic robes. They weren't doing it for fun. They were doing it because the Masonic order was a way to get people, if they weren't in parliament, it was a way for them to get into the establishment and actually become respected and say, achieve some form of legitimacy very early on. And again, when you look into, you go into the Beehive today, the Beehive itself is very much tied up with the whole Masonic alchemy, or the language of Masonic alchemy, which has been repeated all the way from Cromwell to modern day Epstein. Epstein was very big into using alchemy language through things like Zorro Lodge, his affiliation with Harvard. This is all him trying to mimic these old boys' networks, very much in the same way that Jimmy Savile was doing the same situation. And that's why the police operation into Jimmy Savile was called Operation U. So again, so the Beehive, you know, when you go through and you look at it, and there's the Speaker of the House or the Sergeant of Arms, and he walks in there with a mace, and he's got the apron, and he walks across the black and white checker. You know, all of that came from the Masonic Order. And when you look at you walk down the street, you see the policeman with the black and white checkers on his hat or on the police car. Again, that all came from the Masonic Order. In fact, the original, I think it was Robert Peel, where you get the word Bobby from, which was a private police force from which the London Metro Police evolved out of today. That all came from the Masonic Order. And fast forward to the 21st century. So while our little friends in Brutal Q and the other very sort of people like, you know, what is the conspiracy, what do they call themselves, you know, has struggled with the idea that Masonry is a big deal, you get papers like The Guardian, The Independent, the BBC, who are all doing these articles and have been doing so for the last 10 years, talking about how the Freemasons Lodge has really become a bit of a concern within modern democracy because it's infiltrated into the City of London and into the Metro Police Force to the point that, first of all, even before the current events, you've had Operation Tiberius, which is a multi-pronged umbrella, which is looking into how Freemasonry has been used as a tool by organised crime and special interest groups to form nepotism within the UK political system. This is accumulated at the result that now it's become legal that if you're a member of the London Met Police Force and you're a member of the Mason Lodge, you actually have to challenge, you have to declare this, and it's been challenged by the Masonic Lodge, and they lost the court. But the point is, you don't go to all of this point, all of this effort, if these organizations are not of concern. And I'll get a little bit into that. In fact, let's just jump in there straight away, because again, what, you know, these little guys, you know, the Brutal Q, and I'm really picking on them quite today because they really bug me, because first of all, they go out and attack people and they make out like somehow they're intellectually superior, but they're doing it in a very academically cowardly way. They're not actually saying who they are or what their qualifications are. And it becomes very clear when you read their pages that they don't read. They like to make out that they're all knowing and all powerful, but it's very clear that they live in a very sheltered world, because outside of the situation that's currently evolving and since probably 2025, 2026, with this situation where there's a real concentrated effort by the state itself. And it's very important to underscore this point, that the state itself has said, like, no, there is no room for organizations in modern democracy that do not operate with transparency and accountability. So large amounts of money and very, very qualified lawyers have been, you know, and judges and various, you know, politicians who are not happy with the situation, and instead, you know, the BBC, the Independent, the Guardian, who are not exactly media platforms that I would call fringe or platforms, said, no, we cannot allow this to take place. It's kind of interesting too, because at the same time as, and I've just scrolled past, there's a whole picture of Kelvin there in his Masonic robes, and he's also in his Viking MC jackets, which are, you know, Viking MCs, by the way, is a subsidiary of the Hells Angels. And I've actually, a good part of this issue, Shipping News 57, is actually looking at also the role of special interest groups

ranging from these kind of pseudo-Masonic orders to terrorist organizations that have been basically corrupting the system. And actually, as I came on air today, the New Zealand Herald has just pointed out an article about, again, something that the guys in Brutal Q would struggle with, and apparently because it's not what their cool friends are telling them, so it can't be true. But the New Zealand Herald today has just highlighted the fact that the United Kingdom has just been found, it's now been acknowledged that the intelligence apparatus of the UK itself has spent nearly $60 billion on financing terrorist organizations. And again, when I'm looking at this, you know, the Shipping News 57, I'm going into the biker groups and I'm kind of linking them in Australia to these super cartels that are operating in Dubai and the very special interest groups that they're actually operating from. And we go past, and these link into things like the America's Cup and Team Emirates. But you go to Shipping News 57 to actually, you know, check out this stuff yourself. And I kind of go into the great deal, but we'll move in there because we'll move past what's going on in the Sazen Island with Ivanka Trump. And again, we've got some very interesting information going on there. And we'll move all the way into, so that Sazen Island is looking at how CIA and Israeli intelligence are actually financing terrorist groups, very much like they did during the 1980s with Afghanistan to carry out, destabilize Iran. And we're all seeing, you know, like that's really severely backfiring on them. But back to this whole issue about the Masonic Order. Again, I'm not picking on the Freemasons per se, and I'm not saying they're the only big deal, but I'm just trying to get across the point that organizations that specifically recruit people in high society that have very exclusive standards and that do it in a very non-transparent way are not something that we should be tolerating. And we shouldn't be making an example where we say, oh, no, that's okay. We're going against white privilege and special interests over here, but we won't actually point the fingers at this organization over here that's had 300 years of doing precisely that. So, you know, when we're looking at, for example, Epstein, I mean, we link it, you know, it's got very close ties to Ariana Rothschilds. And there are some great pictures to be found there, mostly, ironically enough, from the Rothschilds Foundation's own pages and other pages linked into the Rothschilds, of Ariana looking there wearing her Masonic garb. And, you know, this is taking place at the same time that we find that the authorities in France are not only, because of Epstein, who again I underscore the situation where a lot of Epstein's friends, for example Brock Pierce, Stephen Bannon, were very much and Steve Bannon, by the way, is one of the guys that hosts Kelvin Alps, who again I talk about Kelvin Alps wandering around in his Masonic robes. And again, Kelvin like says, oh no, that's not important, I've covered that issue. Well, no, Kelvin, the problem is, the thing about history is the thing we learn to remind ourselves not to fall for the same thing again. But anyway, so we're talking about, there we've got Ariana Rothschilds, or some of, you know, Epstein's friends, people like Brock Bierce, and he's boasting about himself. And we've got Stephen Bannon, who hosts Kelvin Alps shows. He's got this sort of, you know, very interesting, you know, obsession with Masonic orders. And, you know, more constantly we move into with Jeffrey Epstein, and he's got his Zorro Ranch and his temple out on St. James Island. What Epstein was trying to do was, he was trying to, just like Jimmy Savile, mimic this old boys network, and he wanted to emulate them and infiltrate them and integrate himself to it. But he was, you know, at the end of the day, Epstein was just a New Jersey chop boy trying to get him with the in crowd. But he was really, at the end of the day, just like the kind of like the kid that they kind of allows him to go and get some girls and get some a good time. But at the end of the day, he's never going to be really allowed into the club. But his Zorro Ranch and his, you know, temple out there on St. James were emulating the ring societies, which you'd find at MIT with the Zorro Society, the United States of America. They had their skull and crossbones and the scroll and key. And these ring societies, very privileged ring societies, would in turn come out of these, what they call the Greek letter fraternities, which were all again grown out of these friendship or societies, which were developed as networking exercises. And again, nothing wrong with networking, that's absolutely fine, but when you're doing it in a way that it's actually not done in a transparent way, and it then becomes a way that the existing power elite can use it to maintain power and not have their power balance challenged, then yes, we actually have an error. And again, don't take my word for it, because what we've seen as a result of the Epstein fallout is that in France, the French government has gone after they've raided the Paris office of the Epstein-linked Edmonds de Rothschilds group. And at the same time, which again, you'll find Edmund wandering around in his little, you know, aprons and his little goat and cosplay suit, just like Al Calvin. And again, getting back to Calvin's issue, the issue here is that not necessarily that the Masonic Order itself is the

problem here. That's in some ways the camouflage, because when I looked at Calvin Alps, what concerned me was not that he was wandering around in a little apron. It was the fact that he was being seen in the Phoenix Lodge in Arizona with members who, when you looked up the Phoenix Lodge's own group, they were very much tied up to the Libertarian Party and the Tea Party and very much conservative groups. So what I was more concerned about when I looked at Calvin in his Masonic apron was not that he was prancing around and, you know, he knew the secrets of the Illuminati. It was more about the case of that he was using that network to hang around with people that really don't actually have a very good record of protecting democracy. And in the case of France, what we're finding is that raid against the Rothschilds' headquarters is also taking place, that the network, that there's been a raid basically of, or what's come up in France is there's a lodge called the Anthonor Masonic Lodge. And they, again, have a link back to the 21st centuries of Nathan Rothschilds, who was involved with the Emulation Lodge of number 21. Kind of cute little story before I get it beyond that is that the principles that are used in the Emulation Lodge number 21 are actually the same. They actually are the inspiration for Lodge, I think it's 1188, Alexander Lodge in 1188. Only a very significant lodge, only in the context of that particular lodge has a very big interest in firearms. And I think a few significant members of that lodge were also involved in the gun clubs, which involved Brinton Tarrant, who, yet to be confirmed, but I understand that Brinton Tarrant was actually from one of the lodges in Brisbane. But, so again, we get this repeat of these lodges that are being used like a, you know, like when a crab comes along and he steals a shell and he uses it to kind of like mimic. And that's kind of what these right-wing organizations are doing, is they're using these orders because they're ideally set up for their purposes. They attract people that want to think that, you know, that they want to be something important. They're into status. They're into symbolism. So they become a natural magnet for groups that want to kind of recruit from that basis. And so in the case of the Emulation Lodge number 21, which is affiliated to the Premier Grand Lodge of England, which in turn, that lodge back in France had links to the Italian anti-mafia raids that took place involving the Colombian police against the Ndrangheta, that's the N-D-R-A-N-G-H-T-A, that's the Italian, basically a branch of the Italian mafia, the same branch of the Italian mafia that basically has become very significant in Australia, tied up with things like the Nugenhan Bank, the infiltration of the Construction, Energy, Forestry, Ministry Union, which has become a huge problem, especially when the CFMU has stolen like something like nearly $15 billion. And all of these lodges, all this particular Italian mob, again, link back to very much the history of Il Gladio. Now, Il Gladio was an organization set up by the United Secretaries of State, Henry Kissinger, and there's a wonderful guy, who used what he called the stay-behind organization. So the idea is that if after World War II and then fighting the Nazis, that the West found itself fighting the Soviet Union, they would bring upon all these people that were like hiding deep underground and then bring them to kind of carry out guerrilla war behind it. The irony was that Henry Kissinger, who himself was a Jew, turned largely to organizations that had propped up Adolf Hitler. So he turned to former members of the Gestapo, former members of the Italian fascist organizations, former members of the, not only the SS, but the Werewolves, which was an existing organization that basically wanted to carry on the war, Adolf Hitler's war, after the Allies. And he turned to him and said, you will be my shock troops for this war against if the Russians ever actually invade us. That set the scenes. That was the 1950s, and that would set the scenes in the 1970s and the 1980s for modern day terrorism, which in the 1970s became known as the years of lead, because there was so much terrorism going on in Italy between far left wing organizations and far right wing organizations, which were used to actually basically give the state higher security powers so that they could be used to actually not go after the terrorists, but actually go after the working class people that wanted a better slice of the pie, while the people at the top, the Ferraris and all the rich industrial people, got the lion's share. Does that not sound very familiar to what's going on right now? I put that to you. Okay, so that was pretty much taking place in the 1970s and 1980s. P2, which was the lodge which was trying to emulate and replicate the lodge propaganda UNO, which had been set up by Garibaldi Giuseppe, a cohort of the Miranda Lodge in London, and also cohort of the revolutionary Simon Bolivar, who actually rejected Freemasonry because he didn't believe that clandestine organizations would do anything other than suck democracy back into a cesspool. So these models kind of went on throughout the 1980s and 90s, and the magistrate
that oversaw the P2 corruption trials when they were exposed.

0: basically turned around and said, well, actually, you know, don't think that we've actually mopped up this P2, which was a creditor we've been carrying out the highest, largest amounts of most brutal terrorist attacks in Europe in the 1980s, including the Bologna train wreck. But he said, look, the P2, the network of P2 still exists. It's operating throughout Europe and throughout, you know, and P2 had infiltrated itself into the highest levels of the media, politics, and NATO. But the magistrate was saying, well, actually, no, don't think just because we wiped up one cell in P2 that we've wiped them out, because it was actually, as I've said in my first articles, State of Terror, Nexus Magazine, 1995, if you want to look it up. And I talked about basically how P2 extended into Spain, which was called GAL, which was run by Otto Skorzeny, who was the bodyguard to Adolf Hitler. That was in turn used to carry out or attempt to carry out a super drug cartel in Latin America involving arms networks called like Merix, which have become... all the way up until 2025, you will find that arms network has not died away, and this group of people that were involved in blood diamonds is still very much there. And they are, when you go to places like Argentina, where they want to put Donald Trump's buddy wants to put in Liberty Cities, when you want to go to Honduras, where they want to put in Prosperous, when you want to go to Brazil, you find that a lot of these groups that are actually far right groups actually link back to these same networks. And it's not just in Europe. Fast forward to the modern day, and I've already told you about the London situation, you will find, for example, in France, Cyprus, Greece, and Turkey, there are again these lodges which are being dismantled and being taken apart at the same time in France that the French have gone after, not just the Rothschilds, but they've gone after this particular lodge I said, you know, I mentioned before, but I kind of went off target, that has been carrying out murders, assassinations, child trafficking, and appear to have a lot of overlaps again with a lot of the networks that Epstein himself was trying to actually infiltrate following his links to Bill Gates. And we'll kind of get into that story because that's a hell of a story another day as well. And we'll leave you there on the Fresh FM, Nelson City 107.2, Nelson Tasman District 104.8, Eastern Golden Bay 95, Blenheim 88.9, or visit me on the Dyslexic Detective Postmates Productions for Shipping News number 57.
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0: and welcome to New Zealand Student Life right here on Fresh FM. I'm your host, Buddhika. 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Whether you are tuning in across Tasman on 88.9 in Blenheim, our local listeners in Nelson Tasman on 104.8, up in Golden Bay 95.0, right here in Nelson CBD 107.2 FM, perhaps streaming online from anywhere in the world, it's awesome to have you with us. Today's episode is Education is Not All. Now, remember when I introduced a snippet about our guest here, who is in the day, he's a probable engineering graduate candidate, and in the night, he has an alter ego of a rapper named Pil Z. Suima, welcome to Student Life in New Zealand. It's great to have you. You've traveled from South Korea to study and live in here in Nelson. Before we dive into your life here, take us back. What was life like growing up in South Korea? And what were your first impressions, dreams of a place like New Zealand?
1: So thanks for inviting me here. Before answering the question, I have to a bit revise my stage name is Pleasy, not Pilsy, sorry. So yeah, so to go ahead for the answering question, I initially had a New Zealand experience when I was like sixth grade of elementary school kids. Actually, it was from Auckland that had been 2 months long studying a bit more of English, but mainly was for the travel. So I had a good impression when staying in Auckland. It was even the period before development. So I enjoyed the nature. I enjoy mostly about the peaceful life rather than staying in such kind of competitive and pressurized country like Korea. So there was a kind of my good impression of the New Zealand. And I guess there was a kind of part of a reason significantly moving me to localize in New Zealand.
0: Yes. And also, I want to add, there are very tough exams in South Korea, right? And you have experienced that. So how are you finding it different in New Zealand education?
1: So when I talk to a Kiwi, I compare kind of vibe, which Korea is quite tend to have a quite intense education system. Like there are even testimonies.

0: I remember one of the Japanese saying similar system we had, which was called as a 7-Eleven. Have you heard about it? So 7-Eleven is one of the dairy branch, quite a popular one. But how we apply the title in the education system means 7 a.m. to 11 p.m. It could be applicable on the workplace and even in the high school as well. So there was one of my former high school's slogan that I had to attend the school from 7 a.m. to 11 p.m. Even that doesn't guarantee 8 hours of the sleep. So yeah. Everything you can, you don't have to worry about food, even schools are providing everything for you to study, focus on. So we don't have even any concept to cook ourselves, but just focus on study, sitting on the chair, table, even taking a nap on the table is quite common. That much time we are really saving all for the study. So there is less physical activities, or we have a less chance to do other kind of activities. But other than such kind of system we have in Korea, you can see New Zealand has plenty of opportunity and space for kids and teenagers to play and socialize and do whatever activities. Like school stopped at 3, and there's not much pressure for the kids to go for private academic like Korean do. So I'll say it's way chiller than Korea in education system wise, but at the same time implies that less intense of the education system leads the level of the education system could be quite down. So there's kind of pros and cons.
1: I think I agree. So during my last episode, I actually told about cortisol, how it affects the stress levels and how it affects our brain on processing information.
0: Yep.
1: And that's kind of the key point here. Now, choosing engineering, especially water engineering or environmental side of engineering, is a very specialized subject.
0: Mm.
1: And maybe it's needed in this world more and more because we have to manage our water systems.
0: Mm.
1: How do you come to that?
0: Mm. So in the beginning, I haven't the particular engineering field that I want to study for. Before that, in Korea, we have an education system up to high school that we have to choose a field either to be field of a science or engineering or to be kind of a businessman. So I was the one more into science and math than business or kind of a generalized thing. So when I choose such a way to go, I haven't specified which exact engineering or scientific area I want to touch. But before entering university, one of the document film named Earth was quite touching me. I think some of people remember the poor polar bear is kind of wandering around on the ocean, and yeah, that gives you quite a touching feeling. So I think that was the one at the moment motivated me to choose the environmental engineering field. And I was quite thankful for myself studying such area, especially in Korea. Environmental engineering is known for major two fields, which is air pollution and water pollution. So while the university period, I found out that studying related to water things were quite interesting for me, rather than studying other civil engineering areas. So yeah, that's how I focus on my study regarding water. Have been done theoretical knowledge approach mostly, but have been done some of the laboratory experience. Even when I entered the military duty that we're going to talk about later, I have entered Air Force being an environmental soldier dealing with the municipal wastewater and sewage system as well. So yeah, that gave me quite a great interest and insight about the industry and the knowledge that was applicable.
1: So I do agree, like, on those aspects, as well as I know that South Korea has a mandatory military service that you have to do. And what sort of things you got from that military, in the brief military career, what changed your life?
0: Honestly, I have to say most of the South Korean men agree about the military that they really hate to go there because duty that most of people wants to avoid. But as a Korean citizen, we have a kind of a strong pride after finishing the military duty. So that makes a man way easier to get a job, even easier to marry and whatever. So I was being proud of being involved in the Air Force.

0: most of the military service teach the soldiers to have a can-do mindset, especially. So we were quite being brainwashed to be trained like, if you cannot make it, try make it happen. That was a kind of a slogan mainly for the military system in terms of physically, because we are quite challenged most of the time having physical training to overcome our kind of a limitation and capacity to make things done. So yeah, there was a kind of a main attitude we had to equip, and it's even more society. So there is a way we, in the base, we meet the various people that we wouldn't have a chance to meet in outside of the military. So that gives another good way to see the things differently, meet the various people, and giving another potential opportunity after finishing the military duty to go on.
1: So that gives you the drive. Actually, drive is very good thing to have in this kind of environment where job prospects are low and the world is chaotic, as we know. So I think it's good to have drive, and that's very plus point on your sort of career. Now, about rapping, how do you come to rapping? Now, being an engineer is sort of technical, and you get this person who actually deals with a lot of charts and physics and all those things. Now, being a rapper is a whole different ball game, right? And you will have, behind a rapper is a story that needs to, you need to speak out to the world. So what's your story, Swinghua?
0: So apart from being an engineer, I already have been enthusiasm and interest in hip-hop, which I have been exposed from 5th or 6th grade of elementary school kids. So it was a musician named Psy. Mostly people know about the Gangnam Style, right? So he's not just a kind of a funny comedian, but he's really great artist if you are delving to search for Psy's product and what kind of things have been done. And he is a quite a great muse for every other musicians as well. And I was the one quite shocked by his performance on this TV screen when he got debuted. It was 1999 or 2000 somewhere. So that gave me a lot of great motivation to speak out my opinion and release my kind of expression, whatever I feel. It was quite totally different theme that I used to play violin, and I used to stay with the kind of ballad music where I never thought that rap could be music. That was a kind of my bias before interested in hip hop. But at the end, I found out that that's the most interest of music, dealing with the rhyme and flow. And it was really amazing how to deal with the rhythm and freely speak about whatever I like to. So they kind of give me good inspiration to deal with my life as well. And I want to kind of link with the engineering things, which is not quite that much different. When you deal with the mathematics, it is quite essential of playing music. I know there are some debate musicians wouldn't agree about this matter, but it's quite obvious that without mathematics, you wouldn't face a deep understanding of the music, theoretically. So that's another kind of enjoyment when I delve into rhythmical thing, which is consists of all kind of mathematical things. And that gives you a lot of good understanding how to play my rhythm. And when I have more understanding of a kind of a mathematical approach, it obviously helps me understanding how to design my flow, which is about the water engineers do, about the designing flow of the water. Yeah, I don't see it's quite that much different, but it's about how to design the structure, how to tell about the story, how to criticize something to solve the problem. There are quite common things I could find between the water engineering, environmental engineering, and rap and hip hop as well.
1: How did the name Pleasy come about?
0: That should be the question you should have included. Yeah, that's a good point. So PLI stands for pliable, which is similar to flexible. And back in the period, I had a more preference on Jay-Z than Nas. There are big debates of the rappers. Who's your preference between Jay-Z and Nas? And I'll pick for Jay-Z. So that's where the dash Z came from. So it made my name combined as a Pleasy. So hopefully it makes sense for people.
1: Now, this podcast is interesting. We are going to introduce Swinghua's one of the originals called Others in this podcast, and we'll give it a shot to listen and

부른다. Yeah. 아픈가 싶다 가다시 돌이켜봐도 봐 무너질 기미도 안 보이잖아. 다시 한숨만 가슴속 후벼팠던 말 그 아래로 고인 눈물 바다를 이룬 다음 정처 없이 어디로 떠가는가.

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Why you like to be alone? Let's get along with. I've never liked to be alone. Maybe you don't understand. Neither do I.

0: You have just listened to Sengwa's originals, Others. And for folks who are listening in and joining with us right now, this is New Zealand Student Life, and we just had a talk with Sengwa's about his education and his personal life. And now we are heading a bit deep, philosophical. Now, Sengwa is all over Nelson and Tasman community, and he's done a bit of networking and community oriented events. And Sengwa is a little bit of, let's say, a mini celebrity in Nelson.
1: I won't regard myself like that. Yeah.
0: And networking is really important in job prospects and all those things.
1: Yes.
0: So, Sengwa, how you have been active in this, the year or two after Canterbury graduation?
1: So, as being a student, enjoying uni life makes it way easier to extend and engage with the networking community. Because after graduation, moving into Nelson actually made me quite hard in the beginning to find someone to communicate, find people around even my age and having a similar situation, like being international, just moving to New Zealand. It was quite hard in the beginning, honestly. But after meeting the good community,

0: like particularly one of the great community we both are involved in is Unite International. Yeah. So they are the community always giving the international students having opportunity to discuss and communicate, go outside wherever when they have a time to refresh their kind of stress from the semester, whatever. So gave me great connection, great network. And on top of it, I had a chance from the Engineering New Zealand that they were providing some of the online and offline networking events. Like there were some engineering presentation, there were some beer catch up. Even though I don't drink, like I'm keen to go for the bars to chat with the people. You know, that's what I'm kind of doing. And even as a rapper still, I am performing several times. And one of the community recently I got to know is the Maori community. So I found out that being a rapper is a quite great way to engage with the Maori and iwi. So they gave me a lot of insight, the aspect of the Maori culture and their insight seeing and regarding the New Zealand. So such kind of old activities as being extroverted person, they gave me a great result extending the network. And even through the LinkedIn, especially, it was a quite a great opportunity to extend the professional network, because honestly, I haven't made a LinkedIn profile since last year, but I kind of regret not making it earlier. Like if I made it in student period, it would be better. But I found out that it was really great to keep in touch with the other interviews that I have done. And it was really great to see the industry, how the field is going.
1: For all learners around New Zealand, now education is not all. You have to involve in every sort of activity. And if there's a passion and it doesn't align with your career, that's okay. You can make it align because it tells about you as a person, your traits. Now, what are the things, now you have gone to job interviews in New Zealand. What are the things that employer looks at according to your perspective?
0: So as I have touched a bit in first half of the recording we are doing, yeah, you got the right point that it's not only about the single job that you have to prepare the skill set and knowledge, but it's only about your life, that what you are preferences and how you practically apply from the experience you have undergone through from your life.
1: So Sengma, you have been actively networking and pulling yourself out there in New Zealand. And also, you are kind of a mini celebrity in New Zealand and Nelson. And you have actually performed in theater, performed in various places in your rap. And also, you did a lot of stuff apart from the rap. Can you elaborate on that?
0: Sure. So being a student in uni makes you quite easier to get in touch with the people because it's a campus. But after graduation, especially when I moved into Nelson, it was a bit hard for me to find people who to engage, who to build a kind of a connection, and especially around my age. And even it was quite in the beginning hard to find some international people who is stuck in similar situation like I do. So it was quite significant when I find a great community named Unite International, which is the community pretty kind I am quite enjoying with. So they are providing good space to discuss anything and great opportunity to socialize and go outside apart from the stress of the semester. So the kind of things gave me good start point to extend the network. And as you just mentioned, performance was a quite great opportunity to extend the network as a rapper. So I found out that it was really great to approach out to Maori community and iwi. So the way I could start to have a kind of a connection with the Maori people, especially from Takaka, and they became really great brothers and quite being supportive whenever I perform and release my music. And even the way I could have their insight and view on New Zealand and Maori culture, which is a kind of great opportunity I could learn more about the reality in New Zealand. And even on top of it, as a graduate engineering candidate, I had a chance from Engineering New Zealand providing online and offline events to attend. So there were several engineering presentation events that I could attend, and there were some beer time that even I'm not an alcohol drinker, still I go to bar to enjoy the network. And it's always having a great chance to having a chat and getting to know about the industry area and the situation ongoing in New Zealand.
1: So all

0: students, and whether you are a student or not, this is very important. Education is not all. So it's our theme for today. Education is not all. You have to have this toolkit of skill sets. Let's say it's a toolbox, and you need to improvise on things, and you need to actually give the image that you have experienced different kinds of talents apart from your career, as well as it gives you the personality to move on and be successful in life. Now, you have faced many interviews. What are employers looking at?
1: So you got the good points of the interviewer's aspect. As mentioned, more than kind of a skill set as a graduate candidate, they like to see more about your personality and the character. If you have a can-do mindset, or if you have been overcome the harsh situation, and how, and especially they want to find the teamwork player. So if you are quite easygoing person to collaborate with the team members. I'll say, as you just mentioned, it's not only about the knowledge and the skill set that gives a great tool, because you can still have a chance to learn the things from the company. That's what I believe. And there's a kind of expectation as a foreigner, locals or even other international employers might have understood that we are already adopting the culture, which is a significant life learning. So that's actually the great potential thing that we are already proving ourselves by living in New Zealand. And it will be really great way to show up how to verbalize the thing, how you are doing your great regarding not only about the job application situation, but how you are engaging with the community and society. Like you, Budika, you are involved in Toastmaster, and now you're doing the Fresh FM. Who could expect doing such kind of things as a foreigner candidate to looking for a job? It gives a lot of abundance of life. At the same time, it gives a great life learning things. Gave us a lot of a chance to extend the network and giving a different point of view that we were quite under the certain frame from our original country. But we are here to get out of the frame, and then that gives a great motivation for the employers having more chance to bring the innovative idea. So that's a kind of my aspect, how I approach the interview.
0: Yes, that's a great answer. And we'll wrap this up with this question. What is special about Sangma? What is special as a candidate, as a job prospect? What is special about you?
1: Well, it sounds like kind of a job question. I feel like Budika is about to hire me. Okay, I'll really appreciate working for you. So yeah, this is a kind of way I'm showing up my kind of a flexibility, could adapt in different kind of backgrounds and environment easier, because I have been experienced not only as a rapper facing the different culture, like a hip hop culture is a kind of a great community to learn about the multicultural things, but I have lived in US for a year. And as I mentioned, I have been New Zealand before. In my bachelor degree uni year in Korea, we had a great chance to engage with foreigners, because we had to include 10% of the student population should be international student. So I was one of the member in the club dealing with the international people, especially Muslim country-based people. So it gave me a lot of good opportunities to see and accept and dealing the difference. So without challenging yourself about your own frame to accept the difference, it gives really a hardship to understand each other. And that is kind of my great competence dealing with the others and other new circumstances itself as well. So that's how even you could see as a foreigner, we are doing host and guest to facing the different environment, but we are quite happy to express whatever we feel, we think, and whatever opinion we have. So that's a kind of a confidence that you want to show up, that how strong mindset, which is not about being arrogant, but I mean about the straightforward attitude you have, you can contribute on this society in New Zealand.
0: That's a great answer. Sangma is all about taking a leap faith and adventurous. So everyone listening to Fresh FM right now, we are quite privileged to have this show for everyone listening in and joining.

0: Senga, thank you for your honesty and your insight, for sharing your incredible talent with us. It's a powerful reminder that behind every student visa, a CV, there is a person with a unique story, a life story, and a huge amount to offer. 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We'll be right back with another exciting episode. Wrapping things up, we'll have Swinger's one of the masterpieces. 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

0: Paul Mallier, bonsoir to our francophone fano and friends. Bienvenue sur Paris s'éveille. I'm Eric Mouika, and I co-host the show with Antonio Vizilli every other Monday. As you know, we are broadcast twice a month on Mondays, 7 to 7:30pm, with a repeat of the same program the following Monday, here on Plains Media. And as usual, we are sponsored by the French Embassy to New Zealand. We are also rebroadcast on Axis Taranaki and in the Nelson Golden Bay area. 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And do not hesitate to like and share our Facebook page where you can get in touch with us with suggestions for future shows. Would you like to be interviewed on Plains Media? Do you know someone who would like to be interviewed? And what music would you like to hear? What topics interest you? 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We have a special guest today from the Alliance Française. More soon. 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

0: 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Then when you hurry up to mass blue come out, you start blue make money, but you not got enough product in stock. 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Oh, service from blame you don't say provide them never me blame run short law human resource blame you blame you know got enough human resource or time blame you blame allow me blame blame service a few customers no you come back next time time also may create inconsistency law supply now so before you can send place yeah blame you start blame again money you focus first time blow stabilizing with you first time so blame place now business reality. Reality check when we start again and we start coming to handy from the place but you have a somewhere where place my business please stable from no good you start go please sell more product or service please be already lo something we start here blo stabilize you before our customer is ever come ali you know short lo product you know short lo cash flow blue you and never something will stabilize so we start provide them business reality check where you have come access them lo mivla located lo ifira complex lo saralana and you have a WhatsApp lo mivla lo 711-3379 or you have a email mivla lo consultnarara@gmail.com after you make one appointment please have a helping you find them out where place now you start them to provide them more product or service for you and every you where you start running business finish
1: thank you plus save listen you me tell I'm sure hey me fun on with them island made well me sure see you've been past one good full of time listening into Fresh FM this time about you me to harem business reality check with the one long time financial tipper more business well an entrepreneur Amy just for letting me realize something more that you may fortunate blow talk with them I can't feel any inside the show Felony Jacob Felony Hemi Amy some making plan that different work Amy take part of plan the different activities inside low business local business or market vendors yeah I mean part of plan the business journey blow all people around low Vanuatu so today just want them to tell them do you want him hemi make him yes hemi one Vanuatu business coach to so Felony hemi officially launch him business connect hemi one new online business directory where me aim blah blah more customer blah find him all business more connect with them business across low Vanuatu very easily so hemi first of it's kind of one directory where you serve a find him low internet Facebook or even law website so Veleni hemi officially launch him business connect him one new online business directory with me aim blo help him all customer blo easily find them or connect them business across Vanuatu well Mrs. Jacob hemi been hemi got planned a different business where me been yes, I've been make them, I've been connect with them or with them business, yeah, with them this love business where I have help them help people or at least have a stop or at least stop online or find them all these different business where I suit them all get that. So suppose you want to go find them one business blow construction, but you call a business directory animal blow find them. By you me tell them by me talk with them him about thinking plan behind low business here yet so stay tuned. But today you me so fortunate block at the him blow by me serum about business reality check. Tech, Loyumi Law, for Port Vila, and maybe me helping you all RSC worker too, even when them starting business.

0: Pursue fast, or you want them serving more about starting one new business. Have me stop law Nara consulting. Have me own them Nara consulting. So you serve a couple catch up with them him too. So, but you had him time to
1: talk inside the consulting. You want to talk about one common mistake where full up small business or they start making without knowing, or might you know serve how now, but you deal with them. So common mistake, yeah, I mean that you may hurry up, play, you make them cash inside law business, you make them money inside business play. Of course, business and start law, you may set them up for business play, you make them money, yeah. And full of time, one small business, I mean, time where you may start making them thinking from making business, you may want to say, you may get money good time, you come inside the business. I don't know when you got more customer, you come inside the business play. Okay, one something with time where you may hurry up to most play, start law, make money inside the business play, you got three something is have a go wrong lo please am by have a cost you lo business plan mo by me by you know by you happily you business plan micro number 1 time when you hurry up you make a money inside your business for you. 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Or service from blame, you don't say provide an ever, me blame run short law, human resource, blame you blame, you not got enough human resource. 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

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Emi kutumas plo save haram a local string band. Emi talk about Christmas. It's a Christmas song on Yumi Talam Lo Fresh FM. I think purpose block at this flash show Yumi Blo reconnect Yumi back lol music blue me store and blue me back home. No matter where you stop abroad or you stop overseas, time you listen to Yumi Talam show Yumi take me go back lol. Bless blue me one what to no more always Yumi first all time program blue me when stop all time no bislama lanwis. So you when you start listening, I suppose you got one story and you want them share them. Don't forget to use an email yumitalam@gmail.com or you save Facebook momike one follow lo mivla lo Facebook page social media Facebook TikTok Instagram Twitter we're everywhere and even the YouTube. Just give us a follow and by you save update lol different small content when we've lost up by produce so more yes will help him you or even link him you go back lo you may even want to so just want them blow let you me save no more say New Zealand is to prepare naya blow cat Pishlima language week kicking off very soon on the 27th of July to the 2nd of August. So big flat theme blow this year emi talk about climate change emi true mo you must look at them good life. So lo English little I'm say talk about climate change, it is real and we must look after life. So by got planted different regions by organize all different activities blo commemorate them Bislama language week and stop blo 1 week any time where you just celebrate them language blo you Bislama especially you one beginning where you born overseas sometime you may forget them language blo you mia but definitely time say you may stop continue to celebrate the language of Seme, and we help encourage me to hold them tight, language, Bislama. So, Bislama language week is coming up really soon. Nelson Tasman region, and we continue to prepare Naya, making sure say by Catholic activities in place, this for 1 week of celebration. Of course, by Nelson Tasman Vanuatu community with the Molarasi Woka, I got two Independence Day coming up on the 30th of July, whereby happened. Lo recreational center lo motueka. So more update blehem by use of a look him lo Facebook page for you me tell him whenever by him happen so stay connected but anyway me sure se full up you me list up ready to naya blo celebrate independence back lo Vanuatu or one place around lo different countries where you base lehem and one special money spike in I mean important you me everyone from one day with Vanuatu him again him independence blehem so continue blo holem tight day mo keep him hemi significant from him identity blo you me so me hope say you've like to prepare more start them all planning blue love in this blow Independence Day coming up on the 30th of July. So thank you, you've always stop listening. And this year, Vanuatu Mumbai me celebrate the 46th year Blehem where Emi custom independence Blehem. So Emi taking 46 year now where you me outlaw Franis Mo English government. But anyway, thank you, you've always stop following up Yumi Talam show today. And me hope say by use of a journey me learn episode by again. Kasa one out of la time, me wish me one good la listening. No forget them say you always stay connected, low culture, identity blue. More continue blue connect with them people we only around you to a multicultural community hemi good from him united you me even no matter you missed up all different countries or different communities with all different cultural beliefs or you become multicultural community and we could bring me connect together but keep him culture blew me alive more you may not stop you may one you may continue blow unite as one people so that's it thank you for all enjoy you may tell them and thank you Lord Thomas Brothers Limited where we stop all time on same sponsor blue you may tell them 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Thank you for listening all time long Yumi Talam program, all time long Fresh FM. Make sure you've been enjoying program. You say follow this program fortnightly by again. Lo same la time. Lo biaflo me, Valerie Patrick. Me talam thank you. 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

0: Thank you so much, Wanaka. You guys have been absolutely fantastic. We've been Fly My Pretties. Have an amazing evening. Thanks again.
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0: 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The Dewey Decimal System Reading Challenge for adults is that you read one non-fiction book a month, pick up your reading log at the library. Keep a list of what you've read and return to the library by Friday the 4th of December 2026 to be in to win a $30 book voucher.
1: Welcome to the What Do You Do podcast, where I chat to people about their jobs, their career path, and their everyday life. Whether you're still at school and wondering, what am I going to do when I leave? Whether you're thinking of changing jobs midlife, or just love to listen to different people's choices, this is the place to be. Sit back, relax, and enjoy listening to the many careers and jobs and things that people do.

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1: Ever wondered what it really takes to thrive as a student in New Zealand? 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
1: I have 3.
0: Puro doktor.
1: 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Our youngest is taking up health sciences sa Ateneo de Manila.
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1: 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However, hindi namin sila pinilit eh.
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0: 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So, kayo, Doc, do you come from a family of doctors also?
1: No, I'm not. Pero my great-grandfather, classmate ni Rizal sa Madrid, Dr. Ramon Riego de Dios, painter din siya rin eh.
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1: Many years ago, Dr. Ricky, nung nagtuturo ako sa Koleyo San Agustin, meron akong sa advisory class ko mismo, si Marvin Riego de Dios. 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
0: Yeah, isa lang kasi, most probably, si Rene, yes. 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Actually, every now and then. 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So, most probably, si Marvin is a relative.
1: Now, let's talk, before we talk about your paintings, ano po yung, ano, yung so you finished medicine sa UST, pero ano po yung specialization nyo, Dr. Ricky?
0: Rene, actually, pre-med ko, also from UST, I took up BS Biochemistry. Mm-hmm. And then afterwards, I went muna to UP. Took up Masteral in Literature. Pero hindi naman ako natapos. I went to take my, ano, my entrance exam sa UST Faculty of Medicine and Surgery. Mm-hmm. And eventually, yun, doon ako nag-graduate ng medicine. After which, when I took the board, I went for my specialty training. I have my 5 years residency training in general surgery sa Cardinal Santos Medical Center in San Juan. That's where I graduated general and cancer surgery. Then I took my subspecialty and minimally invasive surgery, yung mga laparoscopy. That's laparoscopic cholecystectomy, we're doing it. A while ago, I did one. And then laparoscopic appendectomy. All maliit lang na butas na rin eh. Yun ang most of it, yun ang trend. So my specialty na ganon, right now, we call it MIS, no? Or minimally invasive surgery.
1: Oh, okay. Wow, talaga.
0: But
1: ano.
0: Majority pa rin, ano, mga open surgery pa rin, like, I do a lot of thyroidectomy, goiter, breast surgery for cancer. We call it mastectomy, appendectomy, cholecystectomy. Kasi when you practice sa province kasi, most of them gusto pa rin yung medyo mura. And medyo mura ang sinasabi natin, less ang, ano, in terms of finances, no? They prefer the open technique. So marami pa rin kaming ginagawang ganon.
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0: Okay, ano to? This is also an abstract painting. Imaw, Abdul Imaw, no? He's a national artist right now. I got it from a relative. So collector ako nung paintings. I started collecting. I have Hoya.
1: Nagko-collect kayo or medyo naging frozen si Dr. Ricky. Nagko-collect ng pictures, ng painting si kayo, Doc. Doc, nagko-collect muna kayo bago kayo naging painter?
0: Prior to ano, Sir Rene, prior po dun sa ano, pandemic, pag merong konting ano, nagustuhan, me and my wife, talagang bumibili kami ng paintings. 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So,

0: 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And then, namili rin kami ng, we have Hoya din. 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
1: Hoya,
0: Arturo,
1: wow.
0: We have two Hoya. No, one Arturo Luz, one Baltimore. 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
0: 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So that's where I place my ano, my paintings. Andun po sila lahat.
1: Saan kayo nagpipinta, Dr. Ricky? Sa bahay or meron kayong parang studio talaga to, you know, where you do your paintings?
0: Wala po ako studio. Originally, dito lang sa kitchen namin sa Quezon City during the pandemic. Nandito lang kami. 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So, mm-hmm. that's where I started, Sir Rene. I started with the watercolor nga muna eh. And then, yun na, nag-progress na ako sa, I tried yung oil paint. And then, sabi sa akin ng daughter ko, who's also a doctor, that try mo ang acrylic kasi maganda acrylic, mabilis matuyo. Mm-hmm. But then yun, I played with it, no? Minsan acrylic. Minsan oil pa rin, and then minsan combination.
1: So Dr. Ricky, so you started yung painting, ito lang nung 2020 or even earlier?
0: During the pandemic lang rin eh, kasi wala lang talaga magawa. Kasi when we get together with my daughter, with my sons, yung youngest sister nung wife ko was staying with us, also a doctor na rin, a cardiologist sa St. Luke. Wala, kakanta lang kami rin eh. We played with the ukulele nila. And then, misan nagbibidyoke. And then, wala pa rin. So, sabi ko, why not try this? Doon ako sa garahe muna namin. Nag-start, nag-paint. That's where it all started, Sir Rene.
1: Wow. So, you're saying your daughter is also a painter, your wife din ang si doktora?
0: No. Si doktora is not, no. She's more of a clinician and a teacher. Kasi right now she's training officer of the Department of Pediatrics sa Bulacan Medical Center, where I am also a consultant in surgery. So she's more of a professor than a an artist. Pero siya yung number one kong tagahanga rin eh. And number one critic din.
1: Okay.
0: Pangit ng kulay, pangit ng combination mo. So I'll try to modify it, no, with her help. Yung daughter, yung ano niya, yung sister niya, more on painter also, artist yun eh. Tsaka yung daughter ko. Pero yung dalawang sons ko kasi rin eh, yung dalawa kong anak na lalaki, more of a basketball, mga basketball players ng Ateneo. Kasi they both stand 6'4", parehong malalaki.
1: Wow!
0: So once played for Ateneo UAAP Eaglets, one my youngest sa Prada Paya na basketball saka pa ba to when he sorry rin eh may background na kung uubo
1: it's alright
0: try to close the door yung aking kasi okay so yung youngest ko more basketball din

0: Prada and Paya team ng Ateneo Varsity.
1: Oh, wow. And then there also, yung isa doctor na rin, and yung isa health science ang kinukuha sa Ateneo.
0: The youngest is in health science. Fourth year. And hopefully, matanggap din siya sa Ateneo College of Medicine. Yung kuya niya kasi all throughout, Atenista from prep to medicine, Ateneo yon eh. Ang maganda kasi with Ateneo, taming kasi sa UST, hindi double course eh, pag graduate mo ng medicine. Sa Ateneo kasi right now, you have an MD degree plus masteral in business administration. So once you graduate, dalawa, no? You have an MBA plus a medical doctor degree. So dalawa yung degree niya ngayon. So he can use both MD and MBA.
1: Pero gaano katagal yun, sir? Ilang years? Is it like 5, 7?
0: So yung medicine niya kasi after pre-med also from Ateneo, took him 5 years. All in all, before he took the board, recently lang. Luckily naman, pumasa siya. So right now, he's also in training sa ophthalmology sa Makati Med naman.
1: Oh, okay. So yung double major in 5 years, makukuha
0: nila yun? In 5 years, interject nila with yung MBA course, yung business course nila, subjects nila during the time na nagme-medicine sila. So a little bit hard and complicated also. So and then they have to depend their drama on their fourth year.
1: So
0: depend nila yung kanilang thesis or drama on their fourth year. Depend niya rin may tribunal na 3 members ng tribunal. So during their clerkship or fourth year, that's the time they have to depend their drama.
1: Intensive pala yun, kasi yung kumare ko, yung dating co-teacher ko kasi, nagtuturo kasi ako sa Miriam noon, yung anak niya si Mark, Mark Acosta, nag-aral din sa Ateneo yun eh. 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Now going back to painting, Dr. Ricky, so bakit abstract paintings ang inyong parang napusuan, nagustuhan?
0: So, Rene, kasi I feel na mas madaling i-draw or mag-paint ng abstract than yung real na ano. 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That's how but I've tried, no? Parang hindi sa akin. I even paint a photo of Our Lady with the child Jesus, no? And then nagpaint din ako ng mga bulaklak, no? 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However, I felt later on na hindi siya para sa akin eh. Mas mag-i-excel ako, kung abstract yung painting.
1: Okay.
0: I would like to tell you, my wife was also a Marinoler, just like my daughter.
1: Anong high school?
0: May youngest son ko kasi also took up yung kanyang sa Miriam din right now. Yung kanyang preschool, doon siya nag-preschool sa Miriam.
1: Sa CSC.
0: Sa CSC before he went into Ateneo grade school.
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1: Wow.
0: Out of the so many who took the upcut, she was number one according to her professor. So sabi ko, paano natin, ano, totoo kaya yan? And lo and behold, totoo naman pala. And then she was a scholar, oblation scholar siya for the whole 4 years sa UP. And then siya graduated summa cum laude after.
1: Wow.
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0: 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Just one.
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1: Wow, ang sarap no. Now going back to the pain.
0: I remember.
1: Yes sir.
0: When she graduated from me, I remember it was Mr. Permin, yun ang sa high school. I don't know if you know him.
1: Yes.
0: Yun ang kanilang principal that time eh.
1: Mm-mm. So si ano to, Ed Fermin. Doktor na siya. I think he is with one of the universities. Ano na siya, si Doc Fermin. Yes, oo. Sir, going back to the painting. So, pag nagpipinta kayo, nag-i-sketch ba kayo? 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
0: Yeah. May mga paintings akong may sketch ako rin eh. But meron po naman akong mga paintings na direct from the heart or whatever is in my mind.
1: Diretso okay.
0: Na. 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
1: Okay.
0: Dito kasi sa Bulacan, may magandang sites or fields na where you can bike eh. 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
1: So yung sketch nyo ay ano na, based on kung ano yung whatever it is that you
0: nag-inspire sa akin, or whatever
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0: model na nakita ko, yung inspiration. 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
1: Dr. Ricky.
0: Yes,
1: Dr. Ricky, earlier you mentioned na kumuha kayo ng masters in literature, no? So, sa tingin ko parang back then yung arts ay nasa sa inyo na eh. Tapos tumuloy kayo ng medicine. Ngayon, bumalik kayo sa, kasi sa painting, that's still art, no? Yung hilig niyo talaga na ilabas yung and also to distress. Now, Dr. Ricky, di ba, as a surgeon, kailangan steady yung hands nyo, di ba? Yung parang, ano, yung... Ganon din sa painting, ano? 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Kailangan steady din, parang, ano?
0: Yes. Fortunately, Sir Rene, up to now, wala pang tremors, eh, even during my surgeries.
1: Okay.
0: Excuse me. Wala pang tremor. Sabi ko nga, I'm already 62. Hindi pa naman ako nanginginig when I do my surgeries eh. So, ganun din ako when I paint. You have to have a steady hand eh. Hindi po pwedeng manginginig kasi hindi mo magagawa talaga yung mga lines na gusto mong gawin.
1: Correct.
0: Yes. So, actually, ang talagang artist sa amin, yung sumunod sa akin, yung brother ko, he took a fine art sa UP eh. Classmate niya si Pancho Piano, a well-known artist painter from Bicol. So lagi sa amin si Pancho Piano, but now is better, masikat na siya sa akin. Sabi ko nga sa iyo, sabi ko nga kay Ma'am Josephine, this is just a hobby, a distressor. Kaya when I was invited by the president ng Ace Malolos na to ko to work with them in an exhibit. Sabi ko, why not? No? Kasi okay lang din naman sa akin. So that's why we came up with this exhibit come 26 and 27, sir. Yeah.
1: Okay. Is that your first exhibit, Doc? Or you have been exhibiting in the past na?
0: I was invited sa Medical City Clark to do exhibit also for, and then sa Pinto Museum here in Antipolo.
1: But
0: it's for charity. So yung proceeds nung napagbilan ko napunta sa Sure Foundation. Yung surgery of undeserved region. So doon napunta yung tatlong napagbilan ko. So actually hindi naman talaga ako I don't sell my paintings talaga eh. Masaya na ako nakikitang naka-exhibit yung paintings ko. Sorry. Sa clinic ng mga friends kong doctors. Lately, I gave one painting to our medical director sa Bulacan Medical Center. Ngayon, nakalagay dun sa ano niya, sa clinic niya, sa office niya. 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Sabi ko, eh, napapakain pa naman po ako nung asawa ko. So, pa naman kailangan magbenta ng paintings. But then, sabi ko, kung may bibili, why not? Baka it didn't start. I don't want to die a surgeon, Rene. Mayroon buhay namin.
1: Tsaka yung sabi nyo nga, pag nanginig na yung kamay, ano, parang, ano eh. And also, Dr. Ricky, di ba yung painting, it's parang real estate yan eh. 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So yung mga pinaint nyo is eventually it will reach a certain level of ano.
0: Hopefully po, yes. Sir Rene, sana. 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I bought this, ano eh, hindi ganun kamahal. Now, nakikita ko, sabi sa akin, worth a millionaire. 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
1: Wow.
0: Okay na, worth a treasure na rin. 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

Otwika Library presents Scrabble on Wednesdays at 1:30pm till 3:30pm, Mahjong on Fridays 12:30pm until 3pm. 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

Lola Mai, the EJ, the DJ, the Hip Nelson, yeah, the Pick, Deb Dynam, the Ima Mummy Peter Kanayang, Ima Mummy Ha, like,

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0: 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Here's what it's like.
1: 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And we haven't seen them. 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

Quickly I went to the car, bleeding hit my beating heart. I wasn't far that I supposed, but every hospital was

0: 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Maria and Matt playing what I command. Bands like Tool, Nine Inch Nails, Iron Maiden, Head Like a Hole and Soundgarden. 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
1: 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I'm Anne, and I'd like to share some of my favourite folk music with you. You'll hear some classics from the past, and some from recent times. 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